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This is Hump Day Bumps. Hope you're enjoying it. Prior to that track, we had some Ween with The Wind Is Whispering. New track from Twisted Teens doing When We First Met. Some Nirvana before that with Plateau, the unplugged version. Some High Again and Sandy with Pretend. As I mentioned earlier, KUAA is co-presenting the Aldous Harding Show next week, Tuesday the 22nd, at the Commonwealth Room. Sam Burton on support on that one. Should be stellar. But I happen to have two tickets to give away. I'll probably do it over the phone, of course. Gonna play some stuff off their new album, Train on the Island. 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Aldous Harding, 22nd at the Commonwealth Room. 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Call 385-528-1129. Tell me your favorite song. And those tickets are yours. But again, here is my fave from the new album, I Ate the Most, Aldous Harding. Again, that is 385-528-1129. 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

That is Sister by Angel Olsen. Great track from the album My Woman. Before that, some Parquet Courts, Back to Earth from the album Wide Awake. And then we had those Aldous Harding tracks, Imagining My Man from Party.

0: And hello. And that's the end of my playlist. We just heard Don't Let No One Get You Down by War. Let me get my backtrack on really quick because I do not like talking over silence. Yes. Whatever it may be. Okay. Hello. It's me, DJ Riri. It is time for the favorite part of the week. The weekly crossover between Family Dinner and Radio Crash Out.
1: Aww, I agree. And we're so blessed tonight.
0: We have a special guest.
1: Yes. He just showed up. I was like, wow, you look so diva. So kindly. Then he said, like, you too. And I'm like, no, bitch. No, you actually have like incredible pants right now. Incredible boots.
0: The boots.
2: It's the boots.
1: Hi, baby.
0: Hey. How is everybody feeling this evening?
2: I just had a beer at Triangles.
0: Period. So like, let's go.
1: Like right there, our neighbors.
0: Which beer did you get?
2: I got the Kona. I always get the Kona.
0: Delicious.
2: Like a Stein, and that's good for me for one night on the weekday.
0: Mm, yeah. Fair. Yeah. That's healthy. Like, that sounds really good right now in this moment.
2: They're still open.
0: I'm like, sorry, Opal.
1: Riri goes straight to Triangle. Not even, I confused it with Sandrap. Not even Sandrap that is right there. Triangles.
0: Yeah.
1: All the way to Triangles. Triangles. Like. Commitment.
0: Don't get me started.
1: Honestly.
0: Cute? Yeah.
1: Do it.
0: No.
2: Be responsible. It's a Wednesday.
1: No.
2: But like, if you wanted to, maybe we could just like end this and like.
1: Ah, nice. Let's just all go to
0: crash out.
2: Let's all go.
1: Let's all crash out, literally.
0: Let's do it.
1: Loki crashing out though.
0: Guys, it was just announced today. KUAA is having a party on the 9th of October.
1: Ooh.
2: Really?
0: At Dreamscapes.
1: Ooh.
0: Doesn't that sound fun?
1: Fun. I have not been to the new Dreamscape.
0: It's really fun. We should go. We should go on a day, on a weekday, so that it's empty.
1: I love that idea, actually.
2: I've never been.
0: It's really cool.
2: I've never been.
0: Dreamscapes, do you want me to tell you what it is?
2: Yeah.
0: It's
2: like a Meow Wolf, kind
0: of? Yeah, it's like Meow Wolf, and it's all local artists. Mm-hmm. Okay. And it's very, like, it's very DIY, which I love. That's UAA, that's KUAA, that's, I mean, yeah.
2: Yeah.
1: Community building at the core.
0: Yes.
1: Of what you have.
0: Mm-hmm. But yes. I love immersive art experiences like that. Like, I believe my body is taking it in from all angles. From all angles. Metaphorically.
1: No, that's such a good way to put it. Because like, it's immersive.
0: Yeah. You know,
1: there's things happening everywhere.
0: Yeah.
2: Yeah. I mean, that's how I felt with Meow Wolf in Colorado.
0: Yes.
2: Like, you are just pushed into it and it's like, this is it.
0: And this is the vibe.
2: This is the vibe. You're like, whoa.
0: I love it.
2: It's beautiful.
1: Haven't been to that either. Wow. Yeah.
2: They have one in Las Vegas too.
1: Oh, nice.
0: I've only been to the Vegas one.
2: It's so good. Check it out. Check out Dreamscapes first.
0: Yeah, Dreamscapes.
1: Yes. Support the local experience.
2: Locally. Don't go out. Don't go out.
0: No.
2: No.
0: Well.
1: The Wednesday question?
0: What's it going to be?
1: The Wednesday question is, what was the latest crash out, everybody?
0: Ooh, I can't get into it too much.
1: Ooh.
0: That's not true. Just, you know. I think that moving is really stressful on anybody's body.
1: Yes.
0: Like learning to, like your body learning to turn off the survival nervous system in this new space that you're not quite familiar with. That on top of, you know, all life responsibilities. I've just been a crash out queen lately in the home.
1: Yeah.
0: Sorry, Opal.
1: Nice. Oh, Opal. Opal probably checks you.
0: Oh, she does. And I check myself, too.
1: I love that.
0: But, you know, sometimes I be crashing out.
1: Yes, moving is a lot.
2: No, it's traumatic. From what my therapist told me.
0: I agree. We learned it in college. Like, mm-hmm. It's like death, divorce, moving.
1: True.
0: And something else that's, like, probably like taxes, like tax season.
1: Oh my gosh, no, let's not even talk about taxes. That truly stresses me. Moving to, how long were you in your spot, baby?
0: 8 years.
1: Yes,
0: exactly. We outgrew it.
1: Exactly.
0: We outgrew
1: That's
0: it.
1: A lot.
0: And I'm what?
1: I was just saying, you are more than okay to crush out.
0: Thank you.
1: The moving process, baby.
0: Thank you. I will. Then I will keep.
1: I will.
0: What about you, Danny?
2: I think it's the season changing. I've been congested.
0: Yes, oof. Same.
2: Like, I just took my first Sudodren.
0: Mm-hmm.
2: What is that? What is it called? Sudodren?
0: Sudafed?
2: Sudafed.
0: Yes.
2: Thank you. Yeah, I just took it this morning. I was so congested last night.
0: Mm-hmm.
2: I made my homemade soup. I stuffed myself with turmeric, ginger, like, yes. Zinc. I'm probably going to schedule like a flu shot and COVID shot here
0: yes.
2: this week. Mm-hmm. Like, I got to get it all.
0: You can just, okay, the Fresh Market on 17 South and 9th East.
2: Okay, where?
0: You can just walk in.
2: Okay.
0: And they're, or they already have the needle out. And they're like, please come get shot up.
2: Yes. Okay, nice. Word. I'm like, stick it in me. You got the point ready?
1: The tea on adulting.
2: But like, yeah, I've just been congested. It's annoying because when I talk, I just sound so like nasally. Like, oh my God. Like, but like, I've just been, I don't know. It's just, that's it.
0: Like, every change of the season, I feel like it's allergies. Something.
2: This is the first time I've experienced this.
0: Also, I feel like, unfortunately, because of the way that our climate patterns have changed, I feel like we keep having, it felt like yes. we kept having multiple blooms in the spring and then throughout the summer. I don't know. I'm not a scientist. Don't quote me, but things don't feel.
2: No, climate change is real.
0: Right.
1: No, climate change is real.
0: Yeah.
1: Mm-hmm. I think.
0: The feds show up.
2: I was like, can you say that?
0: No. Probably not. We're going to get shot.
1: I mean, you don't have to think that it's real, listeners.
2: Yeah.
1: But for us, just kidding. That's kind of how it works.
2: And
1: it.
2: Our bias
1: to okay, but it. Here's my experience. Facts. Went to the Great Salt Air recently mm-hmm. with Mish to see a sunset.
2: Yeah.
1: There are actual birds dead
0: mm-hmm.
1: as you walk the closer to the lake.
2: Or the lake birds.
1: Mm-hmm. Oh, yes. Like, literally. Like,
0: I went
1: like,
0: out there today.
1: It's, oh, like.
0: I went out there today. Guys, there's a flock camera. You know the big black rock
1: yeah.
0: that's like the spot? Yeah. There's a flock camera at it, by
2: stop,
0: the way.
2: Stop. This reminds me of a show I went to with like all these artists who were like working with scientists. Alethea was in it, all these other artists.
0: Oh, yeah.
2: And like talking about the science about like how the lake is drying up.
0: It's literally drying up.
2: It's decimating the population of the bird population.
1: Like, literally. And if you happen to go, you actually see them dead right there, their mm-hmm. skeletons. It's like so real. And of course, it's been the thing here in mm-hmm. Utah. We have so many friends. Being a part, like, I love what Alethea is doing, and that's why I tell Alethea.
2: Yeah,
1: I was literally bonding with Alethea Trace because I was like, we were at the studio, and I was like, Alethea, I saw it with my own eyes. Like, it's yes. one thing is to see the photos, and another thing is to go there, very little water,
0: mm-hmm.
1: and it's just, I went to the one that is super close, it was like 20 minutes from drive.
0: Mm-hmm.
1: So,
0: also, side note, I used to, me and an old coworker. At our office by that location, the one that we worked at together, we would go there during the workday all the time. Don't tell anybody.
1: I love that. Do you
0: want to
1: switch spots now? Maybe.
2: Okay.
0: I love your shirt.
2: What is this? Oh, so real. You're so
1: okay,
2: real.
1: We're going to change mics with a lot of ASMR.
0: 5, 3, 2, 1, go.
1: Wait. Well, my crush out.
0: Get into it.
1: No, I don't know.
2: You do know. You do know.
1: So the other day I was joking. So I have this shirt that says Akav, made by Tally.
0: Mm-hmm.
1: Tally, I love you. I hope you're having a lot of fun at the fair.
0: Fun.
1: Follow your dreams.
0: Wait, is Tally seeing Lynyrd Skynyrd? They're playing. Okay, Nate said they're playing tonight.
2: What?
1: Oh, wow,
0: at
1: amazing.
2: Why am I here?
1: Okay, actually, this is it, listeners. We are going to the fair. And I just had this crash out moment, you know, because it's such a used sentence or acronym, I guess. Yeah. And I just had this flashback, you know, of certain folks saying it so passionately for the wrong reasons, and they're doing something, you know, we all need to check ourselves on surveillance behavior. And I just had a crush on over that, guys. Yeah. It's just such a big contradiction because it's very trendy now. Oh, and actually, I don't know. I think after 2020, there's a lot of people on the other side. But in my humble experience, if you are using those terms or if you understand the structural power of what that means systemically, just first check yourself. Mm-hmm. I'm just going to leave it there. Anyways, that was a crash out for me because it's, you know, realization.
0: As you should.
1: Realization of just like the people we're in community with. But anyways, the silence in the studio. Thanks everybody for having me that crash out moment. Full crash out, I'm not going to lie. But in a more lighthearted one, like having allergies, or what's yours? Nice. I refer out Riri's the movie, which is incredible, valid, and I just went through that crash out too. I didn't have curtains for a long time.
0: It's
1: spooky. I felt really exposed. And nowadays, I actually also have no light functioning in the bathroom, so I'm with lamps. So I feel you, the crash out. True crash out.
0: Wait, do I need to bring you some curtain?
1: No, I already figured it out. It's been like 3 months, so I got that one sorted out. So in a more lighthearted crash out, you know, I don't think I go light, guys. I need either really crash out or
2: off,
1: not.
2: Off the air? I mean...
0: Yeah.
1: Nice. Nice. I love that. Okay,
0: cut the
1: fair.
0: Mic.
1: Yeah. Cut the mic.
2: Yeah, cut the mic.
1: No, say it out loud. Say it with your chest. That's what I just did. Anyways, what else been happening? Okay, I guess a crash out was also going to the lake and seeing that the poor birds are dying. Mm-hmm. It makes me really sad because it feels so close to home, but what can we do? We need to riot.
2: A lot of it, I feel like, is in the hands of legislation.
1: Exactly.
2: And government officials.
1: Period. In our opinion.
2: In our opinion, that we have voted in place. So just sit with that.
0: And community voting's happening soon.
1: Oh, really?
2: Yes.
0: Community.
1: True.
0: And mail-in ballots are still a thing.
2: Yes.
0: Guys. Yes. DoorDash that mail in.
2: You should DoorDash
1: yours?
0: No.
2: Okay.
1: DoorDash.
0: Like, you're like, sign me up.
1: You can do it through AI. No.
2: No, because I'm like, I'm sure I could make like a buck. Like, true. Doing the DoorDash. Like,
1: oh, hey. My God.
0: Wait,
1: yes.
0: I'm pretty sure that's probably like, you're like, no, I'll deliver you guys' votes.
2: Oh, yeah.
0: No, I got this.
2: I open it and I'm just like, oh.
0: I have a feeling that's already being done, TBA.
2: And I just like shred it. I'm
0: I
2: just
0: feel
2: kidding.
0: Like people
2: no,
0: are
2: just
0: doing
2: kidding.
0: That.
2: I know they are.
0: And they are.
2: They are. No, I wouldn't. But off the air, who knows?
1: Who knows?
0: In Minecraft. In Minecraft, I deliver votes.
1: Oh, I love that you're a Minecrafter.
0: No, you can just say, you can, like, people do that on the social medias, like, oh, I want a KMS on Minecraft. Oh. So that they can say it, like, in YouTube or whatever.
2: Did Opal teach you this?
0: Yeah.
2: I love that.
0: She'll be like, oh, I'm so mad at you right now in Minecraft.
1: Oh, I love that.
2: That's amazing. I heard the term of like, I'm like a LARPer drag queen.
0: Like, I'm LARPing as a drag queen.
2: I'm LARPing as a drag queen. I'm LARPing as a DJ.
0: That's how it feels sometimes. No, it really gets my head though.
2: LARPing or?
0: I believe the fantasy.
2: Oh no, me as a DJ, I'm almost about to hit a full year.
0: Mm-hmm. Yes.
2: DJ in October, which is crazy. But I also feel I'm convinced that I'm like, no, I'm LARPing. Like,
1: wait, what a huge year you had. You played a lot.
2: Intense. But I'm so like, I'm so grateful to like work with so many people, and like having to kind of book all these other DJs from like out of state and like locally, and then like seeing all these little baby DJs, and I'm like, oh, like I love giving that space.
0: Same. Know? Also, like the coolest people. Well, when you find your niche,
2: yes,
0: the coolest people to be around.
2: Yes,
0: and like
1: try and narrow, try and narrow left and right.
0: Yeah. Once you find your community that feels right and fits, coolest people.
2: This is true.
1: Yeah,
0: the coolest people.
1: You two are the coolest people.
2: That's it. Nah.
0: Danny, I'm dreaming about Danny.
2: No.
1: We all are.
2: I did meet these DJ heads in Arizona last weekend. I went to like their show called Hot Wax City in Phoenix, and it the venue was at Roosevelt, and it was empty.
0: No.
2: But it was bad. But like the vinyls that they were playing, I was like, I had to go up to the stage. I was like, what is this? Like, I'm like, what is this? Like, I love this track you're playing. Like, who are you playing right now?
0: What kind of music was it?
2: A lot of it was just like deep house. Like,
0: amazing.
2: Like just really good, like disco too. Mm-hmm. Like it was amazing. And the artist that played the last time, his name was Jules Quimby, Julian French.
0: Cute.
2: Amazing guy. Super chill. I didn't get time to talk to him, but it was kind of like, I don't know if I should talk to you. It feels like you're kind of like in, I don't know. You have 32,000 followers. Maybe you don't want to talk to me because I don't have that many
0: never,
2: followers.
0: Never, ever, ever acknowledge the number.
1: No, never. Numbers feel like are not real.
2: Uh-uh. No. But like also I'm like, oh my God.
1: But also, do you want to talk to him? Just
2: do
1: kidding.
2: Do you want to talk to him?
1: Is my point.
2: Yeah. So, but it was cool. I kind of want to do like, I want to find a gig out there. Like,
0: heck yes.
2: It's, yes.
0: Heck, sorry, I almost. Heck. We can say hell yeah.
2: Can we say that?
0: Hell yeah. I'm like,
1: we're like looking. I love, you know, past 10,
2: yeah.
1: Roles really change. You can say hell to the yeah, maybe that's better.
2: Yeah.
0: Hell to the yeah.
2: Yeah. Yes. Yes. But yeah, like music, I think it's taught me to like connect with so many people.
1: Mm.
2: Like, and I think that's beautiful. It's taking me from visually to like audibly.
0: Mm-hmm.
2: Like, that's just beautiful. Beautiful. So. And I want to produce soon, and like I've been playing with it, but I feel like it barely scratched the surface.
1: Yes.
2: With producing, there's so much you could do.
0: I want to, yeah.
2: You know.
0: Yes.
2: There's so much.
0: Yes. I just got some.
1: Nice.
0: I bought some music machines.
2: Ooh.
0: I got a drum machine, and I got a bass, a bass sequencer, but it's the kind that you make like acid house.
2: Yes.
0: I got it from Bruce Caster.
1: Nice.
0: On the station. But
1: cool. Peter has the coolest toys.
0: He does have the coolest toys. I want like this kinds of people to come over and jam. And I have anyways.
2: Oh yes. Yes.
0: I'm trying to like jam.
2: I wanted to buy like a those like those Kimbas. Those like
0: yes.
2: Little, I want to buy one of those.
0: Those are so cool.
2: They're so cute. Like the sound it makes, I'm like, oh, just so happy.
0: It's gorgeous.
2: Like, gorgeous.
0: Mm-hmm.
1: I want to be there with the triangle and at the right moment.
0: Triangle is essential.
2: I'll give you like a maraca too.
1: Nice. Yes.
0: Triangle. Ooh. Maraca.
2: What else
1: I have a bass, but I haven't used it really. Like an actual bass.
0: We can do it.
1: Okay.
0: We're starting a girl band.
2: Yeah.
1: Okay. I have this dream though of starting a cumbia band. I've been saying it out loud to Andrew Alva.
0: Yes.
1: I would love to start a cumbia band. I think I'm just going to keep saying it out loud. I believe in it. I'm not trying to be a cumbia band that gets crazy and, you know.
2: Super low stakes.
1: Low stakes. Yeah. I think it would bring me so much joy to play cumbias.
0: That sounds so fun, Mario.
2: You should.
1: Thanks, babies.
2: You should.
1: Anyway, so if you're out there and you're into this project, holler.
0: Yeah. Maru's bandmates tap in.
2: Instrumentalist.
1: La Maru.
2: Vocalist.
0: La Maru. La. That's a good band name.
2: La Maru.
1: Okay, so both of you have gigs. Tell me all about it.
2: You go first.
0: No, you go first.
2: Okay.
1: My friends. No, you go first.
2: You go first. Okay, so I picked up this last minute gig, which I talked to my friend Patrick Cat, who is a tattoo artist at my old tattoo shop. Mm-hmm. Amazing tattoo artist. He's doing this solo exhibition at Feist Gallery. And we talked about it in February, and he was like, can you DJ? And I'm like, yeah. And then I saw it posted, and he was like, oh, I forgot to ask you. Yeah.
0: No.
2: He's like, I forgot to ask you, can you still DJ? And I'm like, oh my God, yeah, of course. And so I'm DJing at Feist Gallery this Friday.
0: Yes.
2: From 8 till 11.
1: Fun.
2: And then.
0: Lucky for them.
2: I'm so excited.
1: Period.
2: But I'm like working on like music. And I'm like 3 hours, like, oh my God. But I'm like, it's okay, I got it.
1: Yeah.
0: That means you mm-hmm. can really, I love a long set because you can really like play it all.
2: You play it all.
1: That's what you did for Sean's, right? Yeah. Our show.
0: Yeah.
1: Mm-hmm. And all the homies come by.
2: Yeah.
1: Not high stakes as like
2: full. Chill. Like, mm-hmm. I wanted to play like soft ambient first.
0: Yes.
2: Like, it's like when people start coming in. And then like get it up to like some house, some deep cuts.
1: Mm.
2: Maybe play some like, there's like this one Kylie Minogue song I've been like really getting into. What is it called? Oh my God. I'm not a fan.
0: I'm like, okay, fake.
1: That's Kylie Minogue sing La La Can't Get You Out of My Head.
2: Yeah, she sings that. What is it? ¿Cómo se llama? Anyway, so I wanted to get into that direction. I asked Patrick, I'm like, do you want me to play some like Latin stuff? And he was like, yeah, totally. Like, play whatever you want, like open format. I'm like, okay cool. So I have that. And then Saturday, Fervor is working with Black Void.
1: Mm-hmm. Mm-hmm.
2: And we're curating this huge music festival. And our stage is called Off Campus.
1: Mm-hmm. Fun.
2: And we have all these DJs, like, they are just incredible. Like, I've asked all of them, like, are you guys ready for this Saturday? All of them, like, yeah, totally. Like, yeah. And I'm like, cool. In my head, I'm like, I'm not.
1: But you are.
0: You're like, awesome.
2: That's awesome. Like, cool. So we got, like, Amelie. We got DJ Zorb, Doll Boy Sticky, Gizmo, Kimmy, nice. Mr. Huchimama from Chicago.
1: Wow.
2: She's coming back. And I was like, we got to go find something right after. Because this ends at, like, I think it ends at 11. Anyway, and then like Lucas, and then Who Cried Wolf.
1: Oh, so nice.
0: It ends at 11. I'm like, oh, you guys don't want to come to a 1960s dance party after?
2: Maybe I'll just bring all the girls.
0: That would be crazy. That would be a really fun crossover event for me personally, but.
2: Where is it at?
0: At the Green Room.
1: Oh, nice. I was wondering.
0: No, the army takes over.
2: The girls are going to show up.
0: Please.
2: We're going to show up. I'll be like, you guys want to go to Green Room? You're like, what? And I'm like, let's go.
0: Trust.
1: Nice.
0: Trust.
2: And then after that, Sunday.
1: Wait, where is that one, babes?
2: Oh, that one's at the Library Square.
1: Oh, cute.
2: Yeah.
1: Outdoors?
2: Outdoors.
1: Fun.
2: Outdoors. It's going to be really good. And then Sunday, I'm closing out Recess.
1: Yes.
2: With, oh my God.
0: Santiago.
2: Mm-hmm.
0: I'm excited.
2: Matthew and Emily.
1: Mm-hmm.
2: And like for me, I have my own little room and I'm just going to curate like an ambient set.
0: Wait, perfect. You have your own stage. Oh my gosh, that's so fun.
1: Mm-hmm. Like, that's perfect.
2: Three hours. I think it's 3 hours. If it's 4 hours, that's fine. That's okay. But like, it's just ambient, chill. I want people to just like hang out. Talk,
0: bring a pack of cards.
2: Yeah, just like mm-hmm. relax, and then like when you feel compelled to like go back out and dance, go dance.
1: Yes.
2: And then my last hour, I might just like play dance music. Who knows?
1: Nice.
0: Do it.
2: And like, you know, I'm like, all right, we're picking it up to like 150 BPM. Like, let's go, girls. Let's go.
1: So crazy. Nice. Oh, that's, I love that, to go and have a moment at Recess.
2: Yeah. So.
1: For those that don't know what Recess is, it's a party started by two lovelies from here in Salt Lake City, Emily Thurman It's been here on Crash Out and Matt Feet. And the concept is an outdoor during the day gathering.
0: It's like adult recess.
1: To come and play, exactly. To have a recess.
0: It's so fun.
2: It is cute.
0: It is. I like look forward to recess Sundays. Mm-hmm.
1: Yes, and it's the last one.
2: It's the last one.
1: So it's your chance, listeners. Be there or else.
0: Last one ever or last one of the year, you guys?
2: I think it's the last one of the year.
1: Agreed.
2: But it always feels like forever.
1: Yes. And because I don't think we have that many day parties.
2: We don't.
0: So I think we need, please, Salt Lake City. I beg of you.
2: We need it.
0: Please.
2: We need it.
0: Day party.
1: Need it.
2: No more after parties.
0: No, please.
1: No, for reals. I can't do it anymore.
0: Okay, I'm like,
2: no more after parties.
0: That's number one.
2: Yes, no more after parties. We've done it. No more DJs. No more after parties. What else?
1: No more DJs.
2: No more tattoo artists.
0: Yeah, are you stoked to be done 11? Are you stoked to be done by 11?
2: For
1: that's so nice.
2: Saturday? Yeah.
0: That sounds so nice.
2: Yeah, I have to be. I want to be there like for the whole thing to at least just like make sure everything's fine. Mm-hmm. But like, and also see everyone set. But I'll like 11 p.m. Amazing.
0: Gorgeous. It's like the night's just beginning.
1: Literally.
2: Amazing. And like Black Void has been amazing at just like supporting Fervor and like nice. These DJs to create our space. Mm-hmm. Like it really feels like they're true allies. Like that's, I think that's important.
1: Yeah.
2: You know, and so.
1: Oh, that makes me so happy. You all are having a good positive experience.
2: Yeah. Like, thank God.
1: That's what I'm like. Oh, I'm genuinely so happy that you're experiencing goodness like, in these collaborations.
2: And there's some like mishaps or like, oh, someone's name was misspelled or like, and it's just like, oh, they're so apologetic. Like, we're so, we didn't mean it. Like, we will change it. That's great. You know, and I'm like, thank you for acknowledging that to the artist because. Yeah, like it's important. It's important to like just communicate, you know.
1: And there's always space for those mistakes.
2: Absolutely.
1: It's just to, you know, it's life.
2: So that's my weekend.
1: Low key, like that. So it's just my weekend, you know.
0: No,
1: DJ, a little bit here, a little bit there.
0: This touring DJ.
2: I'm a little nervous.
1: My gosh.
0: No, no, no. Well, yeah,
2: you know. The
0: nervous. I like.
1: No, I love it.
0: I like to engage with a little. I like to play with the nervousness a little bit to keep me fresh, to keep me like on my toes, you know.
2: Yeah.
0: Like I always complained about it to my besties. I'm like, oh my god. But also, and then they're like, it's gonna be fine, and I'm like, no, you can't say that. It can't be fine yet.
2: I have to
0: perform.
2: Yes.
1: Sometimes I think the nervousness can translate to euphoria. I feel like right before I'm out, I feel so like
0: yeah.
2: Yeah, yeah.
1: Like literally.
0: Mm-hmm. It takes. And I mean, you gotta like drop in.
1: Yes.
0: Otherwise.
1: And then I find more like, okay, this is fun.
0: Yeah.
2: This is fun.
1: This is fun. But you two lead crowds. And that's, I'm amazed by you two.
0: I never forget Pride at Green Room, Maru.
1: Well, but that's my point. It was all the homies. I was playing for my friends. Like, just my friends, which is the people that I want to play for. I'm not going to lie.
0: Same.
1: But you all are praying for, like, strangers, crowds, stages. Whoa.
0: But I still am playing for my friends, you know?
1: How does it feel in the body?
2: This is true.
1: Yes.
0: In the body?
1: It's been fun. I was there.
2: Yeah.
0: I'll tell you, adrenaline is real. And I feel like it's coursing through my body the whole performance or set or whatever. I say performance because I'm being watched in one way or another, and I don't like that feeling.
1: It's true. Everyone is literally
0: uncomfortable
1: like
0: with the feeling,
1: and people are with the phone sometimes.
0: Yes.
2: Yeah.
0: And you know, and then you see like the pictures after, and you're like, "That's what I look like."
1: No, they're
0: but
1: always so
0: but
1: wild.
0: I come home and I literally feel like I've done some kind of upper, like a drug. I'm not kidding, and I'm like. And like, and I lay down to try to go to sleep, and it's like, I hear dancing, now it feels so free. Like in my head, you know, it's like, I'm like hearing like bar chatter in my head, and it's like, it's an experience. Do you feel that?
2: Yeah. Especially after Fervor. Like,
0: yes.
2: When I'm done playing, I get off, which is crazy because sometimes I'm like, I either run the event or I'm playing. And
1: or both.
2: Or both. And it's been. Usual, I'm doing both. I need like 10 to 20 minutes to just like be alone.
1: Yeah.
2: And like people are like, that was an amazing set. Like, and I'm like, yes, yes. Give me a sec.
1: Yeah.
2: Like, please give me a sec. I need to breathe.
0: I've started.
1: Yeah, makes sense.
0: I've started developing a system.
2: Tell me.
0: And I think it's probably just like my body and my mind's way of like creating more space for breathing for me. But like there is a golden jelly bean within the center of my being, and it's my whole being, whatever it is, spirit, body, mind, whatever we believe, whatever it is. And I have to be mindful of it and keep it strong and surrounding me through... No, this sounds crazy. It's just like my golden jelly bean of protection.
2: Yes.
0: And I have to breathe into it sometimes to keep it going.
2: Mm-hmm.
0: And I do that literally like during sets sometimes. If people come up to me are weird or after, etc., I'll have to do the little jelly bean just to even mentally reclaim that space back to me. Mm. You know?
2: It shines bright.
0: My golden jelly bean is glowing, girl.
2: It always does.
1: We love it.
2: We gotta protect it. I feel that. Like, you know, yes.
0: I do it when I'm scared. I do it when I'm uneasy. I do it when I'm feeling good too. I just gotta keep the jelly bean plump.
2: Hydrated. Glowing.
1: Nice. I just love to finish and smoke the biggest. No, I'm just That's why literally after that, I'm like, I cannot interact with anyone, but thank you so much for coming.
2: Yeah.
1: I have tapped. I love that. Okay, Riri, tell us about your gigs, baby.
0: Okay, there's a market that I am DJing on Saturday night. At Wicked West Nails.
2: I just got my nails done by them.
1: That's what everyone gets their nails done. Literally everybody. Yeah.
0: But I'm typically not just like a fan of a business.
1: Mm-hmm.
0: But they like legitimately have grown a little community there of really cool people. Mm-hmm. And they're really kind and they're really inclusive and also like I love getting my nails done.
1: Your nails look amazing.
0: That, and then Robin Banks has the shake up at the Green Room Saturday night with the Odd Mod and...
1: I can tell you right now.
0: I don't remember.
1: Because I've never seen that DJ either, so I was curious.
0: She DJed the last time I did. She was at the last...
1: Natasha.
0: Yeah, Natasha. I think she's a vintage clothing dealer.
1: Mm-hmm. Mm. Yeah.
0: Turned vintage DJ.
2: Nice.
1: That's a good combo. When you know you're gonna get the vintage vibes from all these vintage cuties. Amazing. And we love Robin. And we love the Odd too.
0: We love Robin in summer so much.
1: Mm-hmm. Cutie pies. Fun. Yes, I have to shout out that. I have to double shout out that market on Saturday at Wicked West. We love those folks so very much. It's not just a market, what Riri said. So go check it out. There's some homies doing some bending or very own DJing. But there's many other DJs because it goes until 10, I think.
0: Yeah. It has Lenny's DJing.
1: Tyra's
0: DJing.
1: Mm-hmm.
0: And a DJ named Abigail.
1: Who I think it's part of the Wicked West. Is that? Mm-hmm. Yes. Mm-hmm. Amazing. All the cool. Also, literally everyone that I know gets their nail done there.
2: Literally.
1: Literally.
2: Everyone.
1: I don't get my nails right now, but when I do, that's where I do it too. Emerson. Shout out to Emerson and to Keelan.
2: Yeah.
0: And Nancy. Shout out to my girl Nancy.
1: Nice. Everyone shout out their girls.
2: And Lizbeth.
1: Yes.
2: Love you.
0: Nancy and Emerson and Alia.
1: Alia, it's a baddie.
0: Hashtag Wicked West Nails.
1: Yay.
0: Anybody else? I'm like, who else? Who do we need to hype up? Who's been popping off in the scene lately?
1: You too.
0: Danny
1: and Rihanna.
0: Danny? Danny's not even on their first year DJing. And where have you been? Door Alley.
2: Amazing.
1: I think
2: that was it. I didn't DJ.
0: You didn't?
2: I did
0: you
2: not. Just, I did the art. I did the visuals, which I loved doing it. It felt like I was like creative sexual expression freedom. I was like, thank you for letting me do this.
0: Literally.
1: Mm-hmm. Which I feel like you are a multimedia artist. 100%. So that makes sense, 100%. You know, that you were a part of, but not necessarily with DJ, but with another huge part of what you also do for Forever or here in the city.
2: Right. Like multidisciplinary.
1: Multidisciplinary. Mm-hmm.
2: Yes. Mm-hmm. Yeah. Like I met, what's his name? DJ St. Deep Throat there at this other party. It was like, it was amazing. I was not in the headspace to like talk to them. I was like, hey, what's up, girl? Like, let me just talk to you in just a sec. I never talked to them ever again.
1: It'd be so like I was that. Like, it happens.
2: I was a little sloshed. So I felt slush. Embarrassed. I
0: you're was, like, sorry, I'm actually on a call right now.
2: I'm on a call. I have to go.
0: It you're like, you came up to me.
2: Yeah. I was like, I loved your set. I gotta go.
1: Like, that's good sometimes to leave it there.
2: I gotta go. It was just too much. But I love like hearing their music that they produce, and then like hearing them and like them working in Berlin, being like a queer black DJ, is like they're at the forefront of like the creativity there, and being against like the white male DJs, like which is predominantly owned by like most of music industry around the world or like in any other capacity, but it's always the queers and the girls that are like creating
1: calling
2: the
1: it
2: sick hot stuff.
0: So
1: fucks.
2: Yeah.
1: Nice. Anyways,
2: are you gonna go?
0: I'm like, oh, I'm like,
2: yeah. You gotta go to Opal.
0: Yeah, good night, everybody. Good night.
1: Nice. Last words from Riri.
0: Te quiero mucho.
1: I love that today. I posted something and Riri responded, te caeme, which is so Latina of you, honey. Te caeme, te quiero mucho. Which I love.
2: That's
1: that.
2: Right, you were
1: there. Te caeme is a thing to say.
2: There's so much we have to catch up on.
0: My bestie Bailey's in love with a Mexican girl.
1: Yeah, makes sense.
0: And they're in love.
1: As she should. Like, actually.

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1: Thank you very much. That was one of the nicest things that I think I've played in my life. And it was really a pleasure to play it. It's a very inspiring band, probably one of the best bands I've ever had the pleasure to play with. And at this moment, I'm really happy, sober and happy because of music. And it's a beautiful, beautiful thing. And music and love and all else is the top.

tune now that was recorded on Live at the Village Vanguard. Very beautiful song. It used to be Benny Goodman's sign-off theme, and you don't hear it very much. It's a very beautiful song. Hope you enjoy it. It's called Goodbye.

13.53, 13.0, 212.66, 12.58.

It has been said that our modern systems of communication are an extension into the external world of man's nervous system. Telephones, telegraph, radio, television, all this network of electronic devices is extending our nervous system in the same way as a wheel extends our feet. But consider the problems that are arising out of this. The extension of the nervous system electronically means the end of privacy. As if all your interior thoughts were to become instantly public and available to everyone. Or conversely, as if your so-called private self were to become a shared self. Let's think of it first of all in the worst way we can think of it. The inconvenience of everybody being able to barge in on us by telephone. Double that inconvenience, treble it with the inconveniences you can imagine for a future technology where you would not only have the sound of the person's voice on the telephone, but also their visual image. It can be so worked out technically that everybody can be equipped with a little gadget about the size of a pocket watch. On one side there is a dialing system, and on the other side there is a little TV screen. And everybody in the world who possesses one of these things has a number. And if you ring it and the number doesn't answer, your friend's dead. Imagine. Because you can't not answer. That would be unethical. That would be inhuman. That would be to advertise yourself as dead. You must answer. Or else a busy signal. Have you ever thought about busy signals as a method of self-defense? Because we do it all the time when we say somebody asks you to do something you don't really want to do, you excuse yourself on the grounds of saying, well, but that day I happen to be busy. I have work to do. Even if you thoroughly enjoy your work, like for me, all my work is play. But I can say to people, I have to work, I'm sorry. And I feel slightly dishonest and I don't know what to do about it. So then, imagine then this situation where we have the huge electronic intercommunication so that everybody is in touch with everybody else in such a way that it reveals their inmost thoughts and there is no longer any individuality. No privacy. Everything you are, everything you think is revealed to everyone. Well now, let's go into the history of this idea of privacy. It's been for a very many, many centuries a belief of Western civilization that there is God who knows everything that you are. The Mass in the Episcopal Church begins with a prayer, O Almighty God, unto whom all hearts are open, all desires known, and from whom no secrets are hid. That we have lived centuries now before we now in this modern age who don't perhaps believe anymore in this monarch God. But before us, our grandfathers and our great-grandfathers and so on all believed that there was a reference point called God to whom every single secret thought that you had was an open book and was watching it all the time. Because according to St. Thomas Aquinas, God the Father creates the universe by knowing it
In other words, you see a flag flapping out there, which you would say is an insignificant little rag on a pole. But according to St. Thomas, that rag flaps there only because God, with his entire infinite energy, is concentrating on every single molecule of its being. And by virtue of that concentration, it exists. So God is an every which way intellect that penetrates everything, that concentrates on everything, and only because of that does the thing exist. So when your thoughts move in your brain, they do so only because the Lord God Almighty is supporting them. When you say in the Creed, Pistepho is enateon pantokratera. Pistepho, I believe in one God. Pantokratera, the ruler of all things. The pantokrat, not the aristocrat, the pantokrat, the all ruler, who therefore is in charge of everything that happens. Every happening is an expression of the divine power. But you as an individual are privileged with freedom to use the divine power any way you want. You can do evil with it or you can do good with it. This is the Christian doctrine. So that when you do an evil thing, when you slit a baby from end to end and eat it, you are doing so with the power of God. But you have gone against the spirit of that power, even though it supports you in doing it. Now that's the idea. So what I'm just bringing up this point to show that the West has had for centuries the idea that there is no real privacy because God knows everything that you do. And we've accepted that. And what we don't want to accept is the idea that our neighbors know what we do. But let's suppose we have a situation in which we know all our friends are listening and all our non-friends, and there is absolutely no way of concealing our inmost thoughts from general inspection. What does that do to you? What does it do to you? Can you control the way you think and feel inwardly? What would happen, in fact, if everything were exposed? One thing would be very obvious. Eventually, after attempting to control your thoughts and stop certain thoughts from happening, you would say, to hell with it. I'll think just the way I feel like thinking, and be damned, the public be damned. That's what you'd do. Everybody would have to do that. They'd have to do it in mutual self-defense. Do you see how this would release everybody? If we all could interpenetrate each other and know each other through and through, we would forgive each other all our sins. So don't be frightened of the notion that there may come a day when everybody is mutually bugged with microphones and everything so that there aren't any secrets. Why have secrets? Why have secrets at all? But the moment you overcame the notion, you see, that you have to be defending yourself, when you overcome that, there will no longer be any need to defend yourself. Now, what we are afraid of, you see, is that some power will control all of us by this method. But that power, whoever is the controlling agency, must in the kind of 1984 Orwellian horror be the one individual whose thoughts are not public.
if the supercontroller has his thoughts public, then he can't be in that position. So the horror idea is, if everybody is circuited so as that his private thoughts are public knowledge to all his friends and relations and to the controller, but the controller's thoughts are not public knowledge, then you have a system which is a real dangerous kind of dictatorship. But if there are no private thoughts for anybody at all, and we are all hooked in on the system, all plugged in, then everybody will look at each other and say, oh, ha ha, come off it. And we'll all be free to be our inmost selves, because you will recognize that everybody else is as much a rascal as you are. And we'll forgive each other, because we'll understand that that is simply human nature. This is so often the case. Somebody goes to a psychotherapist because they have some kind of sex problem that is absolutely weird, or at least they think it is. And, you know, they want to chew the tip of a woman's high heel, and this only will give them an erection. So they go to the psychiatrist and say, I have this very strange problem. And he says, my dear fellow, do you realize I have 40 patients with the same problem you have? Which is a great, great relief, you see. He has found out that he shares this. So this same sharing of our minds, which might come about through super electronics, would, provided there is no one who is able to opt out of the system and say, you don't get my thoughts on it. So this is a parallel of what we're doing already, that every individual has his secret, has his privacy. And to a very large extent, identifies himself as an active individual by virtue of having that privacy. And at the same time, what he mostly has in privacy are things about which he feels guilty. There is sins. Sin and privacy are really the same thing, because when you go to the confessional in the Catholic Church and whisper your sins to the priest, you're in a box, a private place. And the priest has a rule that he will never, never, even under the threat of torture, reveal anything anybody has confessed to him. It's called the seal of the confession. So, in this way, we feel that our individuality depends on our privacy. And privacy and sin are really the same. Now, everybody who is at all sensitive likes to be alone. You like to be able to go out on a sailing boat all by yourself and float in the middle of the water, or climb up the mountain, or go into the air, and or just retire into your own place and relax in loneliness. But I want to make the point that loneliness in that sense and privacy are quite different things. The privacy of having a secret in you that should not be revealed. That's just a silly joke. In other words, we all know perfectly well that Jesus Christ had to go and excrete, although no mention is made of it in the Gospels. There are certain kind of people who, just because that wasn't mentioned, drag it out and would draw cartoons of Jesus sitting on the toilet,
like Paul Krasner in The Realist. He loves to bring out this side of life, you see, where idols are debunked by being shown up as, after all, human. But that kind of humor, that sort of sick humor, can only exist in a community where, indeed, there is a peculiar self-defensive privacy. And where we base our individual existence upon secrets. And this is why, of course, clothes, as I mentioned earlier today, are of such immense importance to us. As the masks that distinguish us. In a nudist camp, everybody is kind of depressingly equal. And you have what you have. If you're young and lucky and strong, you look beautiful. But if you're old and saggy and not much, you look like a kind of a wet potato. So, in order to show that you are more mind than body, that you have something in you that isn't just this flesh, you express yourself in clothes. Great, great, great, wonderful. But everybody with X-ray eyes knows just exactly what you are underneath all that. Now let's take the X-ray deeper and read your thoughts. What kind of a going-on are you? And at first you say, oh God, listen to those person's thoughts. How boring. Why couldn't they be more interesting than that? Because you must admit that the ordinary train of your thoughts is a pretty dull. I often think what God must feel like when he has to inspect the ordinary train of thoughts of all these millions and millions of people. And he has to, they can't do that thinking without his being completely aware of it. And just think what he has to undergo. Ooh. But when you look deeper, underneath the conscious thoughts, and you see the fantastic convolutions of the organism which is responsible for this thinking, the marvelous structure of the nervous system and the brain, that becomes really interesting. And yet, you see, here most of us are. We are all, from the point of view of our organic structure, we are miracles. We are absolutely, we are more beautiful than any kind of gem, any work of art ever conceived. And yet we preoccupy ourselves. Use this instrument. It's like using a Stradivarius to play chopsticks on. Something like that. Use a Stradivarius to play that. And that's what most of us do with our organisms. And we think, that's terribly important. So much so that we keep it a dark secret from everybody else. But now the moment, you see, we're all public to each other. And there are no secrets. And supposing I'm the talker in this group, and therefore in a certain kind of privileged position. Supposing it wasn't so, supposing that I wasn't in a unique position, and that we all, everybody equally, shared each other's full conscious knowledge, what would we do? We would have to come off it, wouldn't we? We'd have to agree with each other. We'd have to say, well, hello everyone. You're me. All right, now, we see our technology moving in this direction.
inevitably. But insofar as it is doing this, insofar, in other words, as electronics is making everybody available to everybody else, what we're doing is that we are discovering, through technology, a state of affairs which in fact has existed all the time. Look at it this way. The first thing that human beings created on this planet to communicate with distant points were roads, trails where people walked. With the coming of horses and the mastery of horses, the roads became, as it were, more clearly stamped because of the hard hoof of the horse. But in the 19th century, we began to go beyond roads because we discovered rails, then wires. And the world became a network, the economic world became a network of roads, rails, and wires. But now the fascinating thing is, we are beginning to witness a disappearance of all those three methods of communication. The railways and the roads have gone to the airplane, and the wires have gone to radio and television, which require no wires to connect. And you will see that as human beings become more technically efficient, that the scars of technology will disappear from the face of the earth. The moment that everybody has his personal hoppycopter, there will be no further need of the freeway. And the freeway will break up, and grass and moss will grow over it, because nobody's traveling it. And it'll disappear back into the landscape. Hooray! What an awful thing it is. You know, the concrete octopus. And these ridiculous automobiles in which we each travel around and make a nuisance of ourselves. But they will vanish because they simply are not technologically efficient. Now you say, well, the helicopter will take its place. All right. Is that really necessary? Because as a matter of fact, if we couple the science of television with the science of laser beams, we can get a three-dimensional image of anybody we'd like to see right here in this room. In other words, you can contact your friends in New York and you can assemble them all together in laser beam images by, as it were, dialing each one and say, can you come on, can you come on, can you come on? Then we can have a laser beam created three-dimensional image of anybody you want to talk to sitting right in this room. Now, there may be some limitations to what you can do with a laser beam image of somebody else. But to all intents and purposes, there they are sitting together. And you understand that each one of them, in their own room in New York or Boston or wherever, they have an equivalent laser beam image of you and all the others who are involved in this conference. So you're looking at a certain area in a room where there are three-dimensional images of a group of your friends. And these three-dimensional images exist in the separate apartments of every single one of those people involved in the conference. So that the same conference is happening in five different places. Let's say there are five people involved. In each one of them, there's one of them there who thinks he's authentic. See? And he has these five laser beam images for talking to you. And so it is in every other situation. And you begin to ask then, where are you? And furthermore, by means of further electronic technology, every one of these five people are not only visible to each other on the screen, in the cubic screen of the laser beam
television, but also their inmost thoughts are clear to each other. There is no concealment. Imagine that. So this kind of mutual knowledge of each other, which we could have by some sort of technology, would be wonderful. Really, if we would accept it. Would go on from this, that just as the roads have disappeared, or will disappear, and the wires disappear, eventually the electronic gadgetry will disappear. And the electronic network that communicates from person to person will eventually become ESP or psionic. We will get it from each other without any need for an electrical gadget, by telepathy. Because you see, what all technology is doing, it's not creating a new situation, it is discovering what has always existed. When we started to use conscious attention as our main faculty of understanding the world and communicating with each other, we became ignorant of all the other methods of communication that exist, because we specialized on one. And in order to function in this world, we had to make this one method of experiencing things, find out all the channels of communication that exist, and explain them, and talk about them, and measure them, so that we know they're really there. But as it goes on, you see, this conscious attention creating technological devices for communication, all it is actually doing, it is discovering the routes of communication that have always been there. Now, I want to take this a step further. Do you understand this now? Let's suppose we eventually discover that we don't need radio and that we don't need television because we have ESP. And that we come through our technology to make ESP respectable, so that we can admit to ourselves that there really is that thing going on. Because we couldn't admit it before, because it was not scientifically acceptable that there could be anything like that. The first step is we make an electronic model of ESP, and it works, obviously, because it's electronic. But then we discover that we don't need the model. We can do it anyhow. Just like homing pigeons have radar built into them, and white-throat birds can navigate by the stars. How much more value are you than many sparrows? You know, you have it. So we discover that. Well, when we have finally no need to travel, to telephone, to communicate by any technical method whatsoever, because we all instantly read each other's thoughts and have all information whatsoever available to us. Is that the point? Is that the great desideratum? Is that what we wanted, the thing we were trying to get? You find there's still something beyond that. Because when you can read everybody else's thoughts, what information will you get from doing that? You will find that reading somebody else just like reading you. Knowing somebody else's mind is pretty much like reading your own mind. Yeah, there are some little variations that are of interest, but basically, to know you thoroughly would be like knowing me thoroughly. So,
not only have the roads vanished, the rails vanished, the wires vanished, the radio has vanished, the television has vanished, but finally the ESP vanishes as a line of communication, because we've at last discovered that we are all one. And so, in a way, there is no further need to communicate, because we are in total. I suppose some of you have read a book of mine called The Joyous Cosmology, in which I referred to once a very curious experience I had with Hindu music. I happen to have acquired from Timothy Leary some of this extraordinary Mexican mushroom, and I was feeling awful. I'd come back from a trip to the East and was tired, and I had a sore throat and was just lousy. So I took this thing. And at the first, it just felt just terrible. Everything turned into mud. And you know what you expect of mushrooms, of fungus, everything fungoid and kind of clammy and dark. Well, after a while it all changed, and I found myself listening to this Hindu music. I didn't know what it was, because my host, whose house I was at, didn't explain anything. And I thought, when I listened to this, what kind of idiocy is going on? I thought, you see, my friend with whom I was spending the day is a pretty wild kind of fellow. And I thought he had put on a tape recording of his and his friend's antics, because they weren't doing anything that anybody's supposed to do. It was like children making faces. You know how they let little go this kind of thing that children love to do. They make these awful faces and make weird noises. I thought, this is just something absolutely absurd going on. And then came this dit-da business in the middle. So I said, Roger, hey, let me see the album. Oh, I got the case, and here it says, Classical Music of India, edited by Alain Danielou, who is the most scholarly, respectable pundit on the subject of Hindu music. I said, somebody's pulling my leg. No, not at all. Here was this just babbling sound. Not only do the dit-da business, but they also could use their voices like oboes. You know how that... You could put a clothespin on your nose and do an oboe stunt. And it sounded like this, and it was just this whole kind of business of children just going out of their heads. Well, I listened to this, and I suddenly realized that's what life's all about. And you know, it was the most fantastic, sudden recognition that everything in this world is gloriously meaningless and is curlicues, like on ferns. We get mixed up about it because sometimes we think that a play that is going on, look, when you see a fern, it has, first of all, the main branch. Then it has sub-branches. And out of these sub-branches come sub-sub-branches. And out of the sub-sub-branches come sub-sub-sub-branches. And so you get a fern. So now you could number each of these levels on which things are happening. And you say, well, this is a number 1 level, this is a number 42 level, this is a number 65 level. And you judge events and say it's good, it's bad, it's proper, it's improper. But what you don't recognize is that you say something is improper because you thought it was a 63 level, whereas really it was 112, and you didn't know, you didn't realize the level the thing was on. So actually, the whole play of human life, with all its joys and sorrows, its tragedies, its evils, its good, is just something like a fern. It has tumors on it. That means just simply another clan is making its life there. See, a clan of bugs of some kind are living there too. And they're doing their stuff. And they're living off the fern. The fern's living off something else. We're all leaning on each other in one way or another.
Now, I saw this whole thing as this fantastic play. So, in order to get into... Can you get into that state, you see? You get into it by listening to sound. That's one way in. There are lots of ways in. But one of the easiest ways in is through concentration on a tone.

bad thing. It means it's too much of a good thing. So that if you silence talking and you experience yourself just in the same way as you experience that's what's going on. And it may be going on, you know, in a kind of a way that you call nice, which is no, it may be going on that way. But so what? Finally it is that. That's what's happening. And we're all taught by our mothers and fathers to put a value on it. See, when it goes a certain way, the rhythm of life goes in a certain way, when we say, oh, watch out, watch out, watch out, watch out, because that may be the end. What will the end be? Clunk. Clunk. What's wrong with that? Things that start have to stop. Things that go on have to go off, and things that go off have to go on. But you see, we get involved by putting a value on it all. Right, now I could say that's bad, you shouldn't do it, but at the same time, getting involved and putting values on it's all part of the game too. Getting hung up, getting hooked. So you don't get unhooked by saying to yourself, I shouldn't be attached. I shouldn't do this, I shouldn't do that. All you do is you see that getting hooked on it is simply another form of it. More nonsense. More jazz. But deeper jazz. So like you feel you have an ego, that's an illusion. But it's a very weird illusion. See, it's a very far out scene. A person who you might call a square, who's thoroughly committed to the illusions of standard life, is a very far out person, because he doesn't know where he started. He's completely lost. But you could say it's a great show to get that far out, to get that involved in seriousness. So when you look at a square who has this determined, set, inflexible attitude, you have to say secretly, you laugh and say, my, you're doing a wonderful job. How far out would you get? So you can learn in this way to love squares. And this is the only way that will ever change anything. You must never condemn the squares with harsh language, because they are very far out people, but they don't know it. Involved, in other words, in the ultimate curlicues. It's like a labyrinth, you see. All life is a labyrinth. It's a system of tubes. And there are tubes within tubes within tubes. And upon the very, very great fringes of this labyrinth, you get all kinds of hothouse growths. Very complicated games. So complicated that the people involved in them are lost. But that's simply a function of being a long way from the center. When a fern or any form of plant expands from its center, what is happening is this. Inside the stems and the stalks and the tubes which constitute this organism, they're all little creatures. And they're going, traveling along. And they're getting out there. They want to go out. Of course, there's always somebody along with them who says, now be careful. Don't you get too far out, because if you get too far out, you spoil the form. Instead of keeping inside the bounds of the fern, you'll just go off into gas. And that would be awful. See, because you're a fern, you're not gas. But those little creatures out in the end say, man, we'd like a gas. No? So they want to get way off. But it is a result of the tension between those little fellows that want to go way out, see, and the people who want to stay in, that you get the outline. The clear form of leaf. They're working against each other. But they are working, even though the one thinks it's right and the other thinks it's right. They're both right and they're both wrong. They're both right and wrong. But they do, by being both in a counter position like this, they create what we call existence, what we call the shape of the leaf, the form of the fern. So you will find, of course, that some of them are, in fact, escaping.

0: Some of them are going off into gas. And some of them are not. Some of them are staying put. And if there weren't some of them going off into gas, there would be no energy in the thing. You see, all energy is a quality of follow-through. When you hit a golf ball, you mustn't stop the hit at the ball. You have to go like that, see? Right through. So all energies of life have in them a possibility of an excess, of going too far. When you bring up your children and you tell your children your various far-out ideas and the children suddenly believe in them, I'm horrified. No, all kinds of philosophy I've talked about is being believed by children. And they're taking it literally. I think, oh my God, what will they do next? But everybody feels that way in regard to the strength of a younger generation that is coming on. Because this younger generation is energy. See, we think about young people. We have terrible ideas. We think that we know what life is and that they have to be told and that they will learn it from us and be like us. We don't take that attitude when we see the new vegetables come up in the spring. We don't say the vegetables have to be educated to be vegetables. We say, hooray, at last, young vegetables with all the life and energy in them. New meals for everything. So when we see young people come up, say, good gracious, isn't this great to see the human race is still doing its stuff. I wonder what they'll have to teach us. Because wisdom doesn't come from above down. It comes from below up. It's where the wisdom is. Surging into us. The old people, they have a function. But they have it, in order to fulfill that function, they have to understand first that they can learn from the young sources. If they understand that, then they can be wise and be teachers. If they don't understand that, they never can. To be wise, you have to, that's the meaning of saying that to enter the kingdom of heaven, you have to become again as a child. And finally, to get back to my point, to become as a child means that you do things which adults consider unimportant. There is a wonderful Buddhist character. His name is Hote in Japanese, Putai in Chinese. And he carries around a bag, enormous bag, in which he collects rubbish, every kind of inconsequential rubbish, and gives it away to children. Because children understand the meaning and significance of rubbish. Something which my father, when I was a small boy, once said, you're a picker-up of unconsidered trifles. Because the rubbish is the most wonderful thing in the world from the point of view of a child. So once a Zen master was asked, what is the most valuable thing in the world? And he answered, the head of a dead cat. Why? Because no one can put a price on it. So in this man, you see, who is wandering around picking up rubbish, all the trivialities of life, who sees leaves floating down in the wind and laughs at them, this is becoming again as the child. In other words, from the child's point of view, the things which the adult considers irrelevant to survival are perfectly important. And so children collect pebbles and colored glass and all sorts of trivia which they consider as precious as diamonds. The adults say, oh, frippery. But they really have the secret. Now, the child, as child, doesn't know how to play the adult's game, which is a power game, and so has to be educated to learn the values of the power game, to learn what's what and what is important. But when he has mastered that game, he realizes it has no rewards. But all the things that the adults thought they would have gaining by their power gain are, after all, not worth having. That's why you can be rich and miserable. So that having learned and having seen through the adult power game, you come back to the point of the child. And so, you say, well, let's have a brief intermission. We'll serve refreshments after.
1: Well, now, in the first session this afternoon, I was discussing two of the great myths or models of the universe which lie in the intellectual and psychological background of all of us. The myth of the world as a political, monarchical state in which we are all here on sufferance as subjects of God, in which we are made artifacts who do not exist in our own right. God alone, in the first myth, exists in his own right. And you exist as a favor. And you ought to be grateful. It's like your parents come on and say to you, maybe, look at all the things we've done for you, all the money we spent to send you to college, and you turn out to be a beatnik. And you're a wretched, ungrateful child. And you're supposed to say, sorry, but I really am.
2: What,
1: ungrateful? Ungrateful, yeah. And, but you're definitely in the position of being on probation. This arises out of a whole attitude towards children, whereby we don't really acknowledge that they're human. Instead of when a child comes into the world, and as soon as it can communicate with you in any way, talk language, you should say to a child, how do you do? Welcome to the human race. Now, my dear, we are playing a very complicated game, and we're going to explain the rules of it to you. And when you have learned these rules and understood what they are, you may be able to invent better ones. But in the meantime, this is the thing we're doing. Instead of that, we either treat a child with a kind of blah, blah, blah attitude, or booty, booty, booty, booty, booty, you know, and don't treat this thing as a human being at all, as a kind of doll, or else as a nuisance. And so all of us, having been treated that way, carry over into adult life the sense of being on probation here, either that God is somebody who says to us, goody, goody, goody, or buh, buh, buh, buh, buh, buh, see? And that's the feeling we carry over. So that idea of the royal God, the King of Kings and the Lord of Lords, which we inherit from the political structures of the Tigris-Euphrates cultures and from Egypt, the Pharaoh, Amenhotep IV is probably, as Freud suggested, the original author of Moses' monotheism. And certainly the Jewish law code comes from Hammurabi in Chaldea. And these men lived in a culture where the pyramid and the ziggurat. The ziggurat is a Chaldean version of the pyramid, and it's a like you get in southern Mexico. It's a thing like this, indicating somehow a hierarchy of power from the boss all the way down. And God in this first myth that we've been discussing, the ceramic myth, is the boss. And the idea of God is that the universe is governed from above. But you see, this parallels and goes hand in hand with the idea that you govern your own body. That the ego, which lies somewhere between the ears and behind the eyes in the brain, is the governor of the body. And so we can't understand a system of order, a system of life in which there isn't a governor. O Lord, our governor, how excellent is thy name in all the world. But supposing, on the contrary, there could be a system which doesn't have a governor. That's what we are supposed to have in this society. We are supposed to be a democracy and a republic. And we are supposed to govern ourselves. And yet, as I said, it's so funny that Americans can be politically Republican, I don't mean Republican in the party sense, and yet religiously monarchical. It's a real strange contradiction. So what is this universe? Is it a monarchy? Is it a republic? Is it a mechanism or an organism? Because you see, if it's a mechanism, either it's a mere mechanism, as in the fully automatic model, or else it's the mechanism under the control of a driver, a mechanic. If it's not that, it's an organism. And an organism is a thing that governs itself. In your body, there is no boss. You can argue, for example, that the brain is a gadget evolved by the stomach in order to serve the stomach for the purposes of getting food. Or you can argue that the stomach is a gadget evolved by the brain to feed it and keep it alive. Whose game is this? Is it the brain's game or the stomach's game? It doesn't make, actually, they're mutual. The brain implies the stomach implies the brain, and neither of them is the boss. You know that story about all the limbs of the body? The hands said, we do all our work, the feet said, we do our work, the mouth said, we do all the chewing, and here's this lazy stomach who just gets it all and doesn't do a thing. He doesn't do any work, so let's go on strike. And the hands refuse to carry, the feet refuse to walk, the mouth refused to chew. And said, now, we're on strike against the stomach. But after a while, all of them found themselves getting weaker and weaker and weaker and weaker because they didn't recognize that the stomach fed them. So, there is the possibility then that we are not in the kind of system that these two myths delineate, that we are not living in a world where we ourselves, in the deepest sense of self, are outside reality and somehow in a position that we have to bow down to it and say, as a great favor, please preserve us in existence. Nor are we in a system which is merely mechanical and in which we are nothing but flukes trapped in the electrical wiring of a nervous system which is fundamentally rather inefficiently arranged. What's the alternative? Well, we can put the alternative in another image altogether. And I will call this not the ceramic image, not the fully automatic image, but the dramatic image. Consider the world as a drama. What's the basis of all drama? The basis of all stories, of all plots, of all happenings. the game of hide and seek. You get a baby. What's the fundamental first game you play with a baby? You put a book in front of your face and you peek at the baby like this. The baby starts giggling. Because the baby is close to the origins of life. It comes from the womb really knowing what it's all about, but it can't put it into words. See, what every child psychologist really wants to know is to get a baby to talk psychological jargon and explain how it feels. But the baby knows. You do this and this, this, this, and the baby starts laughing. Because the baby is a recent incarnation of God. And the baby knows, therefore, that hide and seek is the basic game. See, before, when we were children, we were taught 1, 2, 3, and ABC. But we weren't sat down on our mother's knees and taught the game of black and white. That's the thing that was left out of all our educations. The game that I was trying to explain with these wave diagrams. That life is not a conflict between opposites, but a polarity. The difference between a conflict and a polarity is simply, when you say about opposite things, we sometimes use the expression, these two things are the poles apart. You say, for example, with someone with whom you totally disagree, I am the poles apart from this person. But your very saying that gives the show away. Poles. Poles are the opposite ends of one magnet. And if you take a magnet, say you've got a magnetized bar, there's a north pole and a south pole. Right, chop off the south pole, move it away. The piece you've got left creates a new south pole. You never get rid of the south pole. So the point about a magnet is that things may be the poles apart, but they go together. You can't have the one without the other. We are imagining a diagram of the universe in which the idea of polarity is the opposite ends of a diameter, north and south, you see? That's the basic idea of polarity. But what we are trying to imagine is the encounter of forces that come from absolutely opposed realms that have nothing in common. When we say of two personality types that they're the poles apart, we are trying to think eccentrically instead of concentrically. And so in this way, we haven't realized that life and death, black and white, good and evil, being and non-being come from the same center. They imply each other so that you wouldn't know the one without the other. Now, I'm not saying that that's bad. That's fun. You are playing the game that you don't know that black and white imply each other. And therefore you think that possibly black might win, that the light might go out, that the sound might never be heard again, that there could be a possibility of a universe of pure tragedy, of endless, endless darkness. And wouldn't that be awful? Well, you wouldn't know it was awful if that's what happened. The point that we all forget is that the black and the white go together, and there isn't the one without the other. at the same time, you see, we forget, in the same way as we forget that these two go together. The other thing that we forget is that self and other go together in just the same way as the two poles of a magnet. You say, I myself, I am me, I'm this individual, I'm this particular, unique instance. What is other is everything else. All of you, all of the stars, all of the galaxies, way, way out into infinite space, that's other. But in the same way as black implies white, self implies other. And you don't exist without all that. So that where you get these polarities, you get this sort of difference, that what we call explicitly or exoterically, they're different. But implicitly and esoterically, they're one. Since you can't have the one without the other, that shows there is this kind of inner conspiracy between all pairs of opposites, which is not in the open, but it's tacit. It's like you say, well, there are all sorts of things we understand among each other tacitly that we don't admit, but we do recognize tacitly. There's a kind of secret between us boys or us girls or whatever it may be, and we recognize that. So tacitly, all of you really inwardly know, although you won't admit it because your culture has trained you in a contrary direction, all of you really inwardly know that you as an individual self are inseparable from everything else that exists, that you are a special case of the universe. But the whole game, especially of Western culture, is to conceal that from ourselves. So that when anybody in our culture says, slips into the state of consciousness where they suddenly find this to be true and they come on and say, I'm God, we say, you're insane. Now, it's very difficult. You can very easily slip into the state of consciousness where you feel you're God. It can happen to anyone. Just in the same way as you can get the flu or measles or something like that, you can slip into the state of consciousness. And when you get it, it depends upon your background and your training as to how you're going to interpret it. If you've got the idea of God that comes from popular Christianity, God as the governor, the political head of the world, and you think you're God, then you say to everybody, well, you should bow down and worship me. But if you're a member of Hindu culture and you suddenly tell all your friends, I'm God, instead of saying you're insane, they say, congratulations, at last you found out. Because their idea of God is not the autocratic governor. When they make images of Shiva, say, he has 10 arms. How would you use 10 arms? It's hard enough to use 2. You know, if you play the organ, you've got to use your 2 feet and your 2 hands. And you play different rhythms with each member. It's kind of tricky. But actually, we're all masters at this. Because how do you grow each hair without having to think about it? Each nerve. How do you beat your heart and digest with your stomach at the same time? You don't have to think about it. In your very body, you are omnipotent in the true sense of omnipotence, which is that you are able to be omnipotent. You are able to do all these things without having to think about it. So when I was a child, I used to ask my mother, of course, all sorts of ridiculous questions that every child asks. And when she got bored with my questions, she'd say, darling, there are some things we're just not meant to know. Well, I said, will we ever know? She said, yes, of course, when we die and go to heaven, God will make everything plain. So I used to imagine that on wet afternoons in heaven, we'd all sit around the throne of grace and say to God, well, now why did you do this and how did you do that? And he would explain it to us. Heavenly Father, why are the leaves green? And he would say, because of the chlorophyll. And we'd say, oh. But in the Hindu universe, you would say to God, how did you make the mountains? And he would say, well, I just did it. Because what you're asking me for, when you ask me how did I make the mountains, you're asking me to describe in words how I made the mountains. And there are no words which can do this. Words cannot tell you how I made the mountains any more than I can drink the ocean with a fork. A fork may be useful for sticking into a piece of something and eating it, but it won't. It is no use for imbibing the ocean. It would take millions of years. So it would take millions of years. In other words, you would be bored with my description long before I got through it if I put it to you in words. Because I didn't create the mountains with words. I just did it. Like you open and close your hand. You know how to do this, but can you describe in words how you do it? Even a very good physiologist can't describe it in words. But you do it. You are conscious, aren't you? Do you know how you manage to be conscious? Do you know how you beat your heart? Can you say in words, explain correctly, how this is done? You do it, but you can't put it into words. Because words are too clumsy. And yet you manage this expertly for as long as you're able to do it. But you see, we are playing a game. That, and the game runs like this. The only thing you really know is what you can put into words. Let's suppose I love some girl rapturously. And somebody says to me, would you really love her? Well, how am I going to prove this? Well, say, write poetry. Tell us all how much you love her. Then we'll believe you. So if I'm an artist and I can put this into words and convince everybody that I've written the most ecstatic love letters ever written, they say, all right, okay, we'll admit it, you really do love her. But supposing you're not very articulate, are we going to tell you you don't love her? Surely not. You don't have to be Heloise and Abelard to be in love. So, but the whole game that our culture is playing is that nothing really happens unless it's in the newspaper. So when we are at a party and there's a great party, somebody said, too bad we didn't bring a camera. It's too bad there wasn't a tape recorder. And so our children begin to feel that they don't exist authentically unless they get their names in the papers. And the fastest way of getting your name in the papers is to commit a crime. And then you'll be photographed, then you'll appear in court, then everybody will notice you. And you're there. Excuse me. So you're not there unless you're recorded. It really happened if it was recorded. In other words, if you shout and there doesn't come back an echo, it didn't happen. Well, that's a real hang-up. It's true, there's fun with echoes. We all like singing in the bathtub because there's more resonance there. And when we play a musical instrument like a violin or a cello, it has a sounding box because that gives resonance to the sound. And in the same way, the cortex of the human brain enables us when we are happy to know that we are happy. And that gives a certain resonance to it. If you are happy and you don't know you're happy, there's nobody home. But this is the whole problem for us. Several thousand years ago, human beings evolved the system of self-consciousness. And they knew. There was a young man who said, though, it seems that I know that I know. What I would like to see is the eye that knows me when I know that I know that I know. You see? And this is the human problem. We know that we know. And so in this, there came a point in our evolution when we didn't guide life by just trusting our instincts. Let's suppose you could live absolutely spontaneously. You don't make any plans. You just live the way you feel like it. And you would say, what a gas that is. I just don't have to make any plans or anything. I just live. I don't worry. I just do what comes naturally. Well, now wait a minute. You think you would be. But all the animals live this way. The flowers grow this way. Yeah, but you wouldn't, because you'd know when to stop eating because you weren't hungry anymore. As it is, nowadays people get obese because they are trying to feed their empty hearts through their stomachs. And they eat too much. No reasonable cat would eat too much. When the animals live, everybody envies them. Because, look, a cat, when it walks, did you ever see a cat making an aesthetic mistake? The clouds, did you ever see a badly formed cloud? Were the stars ever misarranged? When you watch the foam breaking on the seashore, does it ever make a bad pattern? Never. And yet we think in what we do, we make mistakes. And we're worried about that. So there came this point in human evolution when we lost our innocence. When we lost this thing that the cats and the flowers have. And had to think about it. And had to purposely arrange and discipline and push our lives around in accordance with foresight and words and systems of symbols, accountancy, calculation, and so on. And then we worry. Once you start thinking about things, you worry as to whether you've thought enough. Did you really take all the details into consideration? Was every fact properly reviewed? And by Jove, the more you think about it, the more you realize that you really couldn't take everything into consideration, because all the variables in any human decision are incalculable. So you get anxiety. And this, though, also, this is the price you pay for knowing that you know, for being able to think about thinking, to feel about feeling. And so you're in this funny position. Now then, do you see that this is simultaneously an advantage and a terrible disadvantage? What has happened here is that by having a certain kind of consciousness, a certain kind of reflexive consciousness, being aware of being aware, being able to represent what goes on fundamentally in terms of a system of symbols, such as words, such as numbers, you put, as it were, two lives together at once, one representing the other. The symbols representing the reality, the money representing the wealth. And if you don't realize that the symbol is really secondary, it doesn't have the same value. You know, people go to the supermarket and they get a whole cartload of goodies and they drive it through, and then the clerk fixes up the counter and this long tape comes out. And you say, $30, please. And everybody feels depressed. Because they give away $30 worth of paper, but they've got a cartload of goodies. They don't think about that. They think they just lost $30. But you've got the real wealth in the card. All you parted with was the paper. Because the paper in our system becomes more valuable than the wealth. It represents power, potentiality, Whereas the wealth think, oh well, that's just necessary. You've got to eat. I mean, that's to be really mixed up. So then, if you awaken from this illusion, and you understand that black implies white, self implies other, life implies death, or shall I say, death implies life, you can conceive yourself, you can not conceive but feel yourself, not as a stranger in the world, not as something here on sufferance, on probation, not as something that has arrived here by fluke, but you can begin to feel your own existence as absolutely fundamental. What you are basically, deep, deep down, far, far in, is simply the fabric and structure of existence itself. So, say in Hindu mythology, they say that the world is the drama of God. God is not something in Hindu mythology with a white beard that sits on a throne and that has royal prerogatives. God in Indian mythology is the self, Satchitananda, which means sat, that which is, chit, that which is consciousness, that which is ananda is bliss. And in other words, what exists, reality itself, is gorgeous. It is the plenum, the fullness of total joy. Wow-wee! And all those stars, if you look out in the sky, is a firework display like you see on the 4th of July, which is a great occasion for celebration. The universe is a celebration. It is a firework show to celebrate that existence is. Wow-wee! And then they say, but however, you can't, there's no point just in sustaining bliss. Let's suppose that you were able every night to dream any dream you wanted to dream. And that you could, for example, have the power within one night to dream 75 years of time, or any length of time you wanted to have. And you would, naturally, as you began on this adventure of dreams, you would fulfill all your wishes. You would have every kind of pleasure you could conceive. And after several nights of 75 years of total pleasure each, you would say, well, that was pretty great. But now let's have a surprise. Let's have a dream which isn't under control. Well, something is going to happen to me that I don't know what it's going to be. And you would dig that and come out of that and say, wow, that was a close shave, wasn't it? And then you would get more and more adventurous, and you would make further and further out gambles as to what you would dream. And finally, you would dream where you are now. You would dream the dream of living the life that you are actually living today. That would be within the infinite multiplicity of choices you would have, of playing that you weren't God. Because the whole nature of the Godhead, according to this idea, is to play that he's not. The first thing he says to himself is, man, get lost. Because he gives himself away. The nature of love is self-abandonment. not clinging to oneself, throwing yourself out, as in, for example, in basketball, you're always getting rid of the ball. You say to the other fellow, have a ball. See? And that keeps things moving. That's the nature of life. So in this idea then, everybody is fundamentally the ultimate reality. Not God in a politically kingly sense, but God in the sense of being the self, the deep down basic whatever there is. And you're all that. Only you're pretending you're not. And it's perfectly okay to pretend you're not, to be absolutely convinced, because this is the whole notion of drama. When you come into the theater, there is a proscenium arch and a stage, and down there is the audience. And everybody assumes their seats in the theater and are going to see a comedy, a tragedy, a thriller, or whatever it is. And they all know, as they come in and pay their admissions, that what is going to happen on the stage is not for real. But the actors have a conspiracy against this, because they're going to try and persuade the audience that what is happening on the stage is for real. They want to get everybody sitting on the edge of their chairs. They want to get you terrified or crying or laughing. Absolutely captivated by the drama. And if a skillful human actor can take in an audience and make people cry, think what the cosmic actor can do. Why, he can take himself in completely. He can play so much for real that he really believes it is. Like you sitting in this room, you think you're really here. Why, you've persuaded yourself that way. You've acted it so damn well that you know this is the real world. But you're playing it. It's because the audience and the actor is one. Because behind the stage there's the green room, off-scene, obscene, where the actors take off their masks. You know that the word person means mask? The persona, which is the mask worn by actors in Greco-Roman drama, because it has a megaphone-type mouth which throws the sound out in an open-air theater, so per, through, sona, what the sound comes through, that's the mask. How to be a real person? How to be a genuine fake? A mask. So the dramatis personae at the beginning of a play is the list of masks that the actors will wear. And so in the course of forgetting that this life is a drama, the word for the role, the word for the mask, has come to mean who you are genuinely. The person, the proper person. Incidentally, the word parson is derived from the word person. The person of the village, person around town, the parson. Funny. So anyway then, this is the drama. And what I want you to do is not, I'm not trying to sell you on this idea in the sense of converting you to it. I want you to play with it. I want you to think of its possibilities. I'm not trying to prove it. I'm just putting it forward as a possibility of life to think about. So then, this means that you're not victims of a scheme of things, of a mechanical world, or of an autocratic God. The life you're living is what you have put yourself into. Only you don't admit it, because you want to play the game that it's happened to you. In other words, I got mixed up in this world. My parents, I had a father who got hot pants over a girl, and she was my mother. And because he was just a horny old man, and as a result of that, I got born. And I blame him for it and say, well, that's your fault. You've got to look after me. And he says, I don't see why I should look after you. You're just a result. But let's suppose we admit that I really wanted to get born, and that I was the ugly gleam in my father's eye when he approached my mother. That was me. I was desire. And I deliberately got involved in this thing. Look at it that way instead. And that really, that even if I got myself into an awful mess, and I got born with syphilis and the Great Siberian Itch and tuberculosis and in a Nazi concentration camp, nevertheless, this was a game which was a very far-out play. It was a kind of cosmic masochism. But I did it. Isn't that an optimal game rule for life? Because if you play life on the supposition that you're a helpless little puppet that got involved, or if you play it on the supposition that it's a frightful, serious risk and that we really ought to do something about it and so on, it's a drag. Yeah, there's no point in going on living unless we make the assumption that the situation of life is optimal. That really and truly we are all in the state of total bliss and delight. But we are going to pretend we aren't just for kicks. In other words, you play non-bliss in order to be able to experience bliss. And you can go as far out as non-bliss as you want to go. And when you wake up, it'll be great. You know, you can slam yourself on the head with a hammer because it's so nice when you stop. And it makes you realize, you see, how great things are when you forget that that's the way it is. And that's just like black and white. You don't know black unless you know white. You don't know white unless you know black. This is simply fundamental. So then, here's the drama. As if, let me put it, my metaphysics, let me be perfectly frank with you, are that there is the central self. You can call it God, you can call it anything you like. And it's all of us. It's playing all the parts of all beings whatsoever, everywhere and anywhere. And it's playing the game of hide and seek with itself. It gets lost, it gets involved in the farthest out adventures, but in the end, it always wakes up and comes back to itself. And when you're ready to wake up, you're going to wake up. And if you're not ready, you're going to stay pretending that you're just a little, poor little me. And since you're all here and engaged in this sort of inquiry and listening to this sort of lecture, I assume that you're all on the process of waking up. Or else you're teasing yourselves with some kind of flirtation with waking up, which you're not serious about. But I assume maybe you are not serious but sincere. That you are ready to wake up. So then, when you're in the way of waking up and finding out who you really are, you meet a character called a guru. As the Hindus say this word, the teacher, the awakener. And what is the function of a guru? He's the man who looks at you in the eye and says, "Oh, come off it. I know who you are." You know, you come to the guru and say, "Sir, I have a problem. I'm unhappy and I want to get one up on the universe, or I want to become enlightened. I want spiritual wisdom." Ah, and the guru looks at you and says, "Who are you? You know Sri Ramana Maharshi, that great Hindu sage of modern times? People used to come to him and say, 'Master, who was I in my last incarnation?' As if that mattered. And he would say, 'Who is asking the question?' And he look at you and say, basically, go right down to it. You're looking at me, you're looking out, and you're unaware of what's behind your eyes.
0: Go back in and find out who you are, where the question comes from, why you ask. And if you've looked at a photograph of that man, I have a gorgeous photograph of him. And you look in those, I walk by it every time I go out of the front door. And I look at those eyes and the humor in them, the lilting laugh that says, oh, come off it, man. Shiva, I recognize you. When you come to my door and you say, I'm so-and-so, I say, ha ha, what a funny way God has come on today. So that eventually, there are all sorts of tricks, of course, that gurus play. They say, well, we're going to put you through the mill. And the reason they do that is simply that you won't wake up until you feel you've paid a price for it. In other words, the sense of guilt that one has, or the sense of anxiety, is simply the way one experiences keeping the game of disguise going on. Do you see that? Supposing you say, I feel guilty. Christianity makes you feel guilty for existing. That somehow, the very fact that you exist is an affront. You are a fallen human being. I remember as a child when we went to the services of the church on Good Friday, they gave us each a colored postcard with Jesus crucified on it. And it said underneath, this have I done for thee, what doest thou for me? You know, you felt awful. You nailed that man to the cross. Because you eat steak, you have crucified Christ. Because you kill the bull. After all, you depend on it. Mithra, it's the same mystery. And what are you going to do about that? This have I done for thee, what doest thou for me? You feel awful that you just exist at all. But that sense of guilt, is the veil across the sanctuary. Don't you dare come in. In order to, you know, in all mysteries, when you're going to be initiated, there's somebody saying, don't you come in. You've got to fulfill this requirement, this requirement, this requirement, this requirement, then we'll let you in. And so you go through the mill. Why? Because this is, you're saying to yourself, I won't wake up until I feel I deserve it. I won't wake up until I've made it difficult for me to wake up. So I invent for myself an elaborate system of delaying my waking up. I put myself through this test and that test, and when I feel it's been sufficiently arduous, then I may at last admit to myself who I really am and draw aside the veil and realize that after all, when all is said and done, I am that I am, which is the name of God. And when it comes to it, that's really rather funny. They say in Zen, when you attain Satori, nothing is left to you at that moment but to have a good laugh. But naturally, all masters, Zen masters, yoga masters, every kind of master, puts up a barrier and says to you, you simply plays your own game. You know, we say anybody who goes to a psychiatrist ought to have his head examined.

KUAA event. We'll tell you more about it very, very shortly. We just heard a set of College Rock. That's what we called it back then. In the 90s, we're going to track back to the 80s with our next set. We just heard Geppetto by Belly, that band, led by Tanya Donnelly of Throwing Muses and Breeders fame. We heard Sugar, Bob Mould's Sugar, with a track called Helpless from Copper Blue. We heard Magna Pop with Slowly, Slowly. Quick note, Magna Pop came out of the Athens scene that also produced REM. REM's Peter Buck is in town with a band called Drink the Sea tomorrow. They'll be playing at the Stateroom. Maybe some more news about that on tomorrow's show. But there's the outer chance of Peter Buck maybe popping by the studio. I'm going to take a moment of silence to manifest this. Join me. Thank you very much. I have now ensured that that will occur, right? Okay, so we heard Kim the Waitress from Material Issue. And I want to say, as we're talking about documentaries, rock documentaries, Material Issue has a really good one. Told About It. That's a terrible way of saying that. There's a great Material Issue documentary called Watch Out of Time, the Material Issue Story. And I kind of paired that band with Red Cross and the track Jimmy's Fantasy. And again, Born Innocent is the name of a newish Red Cross documentary. Watched it the other evening. It is something else. So we're going to go ahead and get back to the music. This is a 80s-ish set. We've got the Method Actors, another band out of Athens, Georgia. This track is called Do the Method. 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
2: 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We are looking at some folks from different parts of the world tuning in, though I have a suspicion that some of these may be VPNs, because these are certainly some far-flung places for people to be tuned in to a little old radio station in Salt Lake. But hey, wherever you are, we appreciate you, even if that's just down the block. I want to remind you two things. One, KUAA is turning 9 next month, and there's going to be a little celebration at Dreamscapes in the Gateway. That will be on the 9th of October, 10-9. So keep an eye out, ear out, really. We'll have more information on that in the next little while. Also, I have decided to wade into the Blue Sky platform. It seems as if that happened and is now not happening, but you never know. If you're on Blue Sky, follow kuaafm.bsky.social, kuaafm.bsky.social. See if we can rally a few folks over there. If it moves the needle even 1%, it will be time well spent. So, I love an underdog, don't you? All right, we just heard Let's Active with Every Word Means No. Prior to that, Tobin Sprout, formerly of Guided by Voices and songwriter of many albums under his own name, the last man well known to Kingpin. It's the name of the song. We heard the Feelies with Away. The Embarrassment checked in with Celebrity Art Party, and for the last time today, I'm going to say, hey, this band had a really great documentary. It's called We Were Famous, You Don't Remember The Embarrassment. We Were Famous, You Don't Remember The Embarrassment. Really, really great band out of, I think, Wichita and Lawrence, Kansas. They split time between those two cities and were active in the early 80s. Only problem being they were in Kansas and couldn't quite break through. Pretty neat story there. We also heard the Method Actors out of Athens, Georgia's Golden Age, and that track was called Do the Method. Back to our Blue Break Beats run of songs. We're nearing the end of Volume 2. We've got, I think, one more round from that album. Today, we're going to hear from Dr. Lonnie Smith, Bobby Hutcherson, and Harold Land, and finally, Blue Mitchell. So our 9 o'clock jazz set kicks off with Dr. Lonnie Smith and Spinning Wheel.

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2: 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The fall allergies have commenced. Sorry about this. I just keep clearing my throat here. So sorry. We just heard, I'm actually in a little bit of a state. Tall J just walked in. I'm going to tell a story here because I need to relieve myself of this pressure here. I've got Blue Mitchell. We just heard Blue Mitchell with Good Humor Man, Bobby Hutcherson and Harold Land with a track called UMMH. And Spinning Wheel started off that set with Dr. Lonnie Smith. Now, tomorrow night, a band called Drink the Sea will be playing at the Stateroom. And the band has a lot of various talented folks in it, and among them probably the person that most folks would know is Peter Buck of REM. They're playing tomorrow night at Stateroom. Drink the Sea was a band that I did not really have a whole handle on prior to this last week, and Barrett Martin apparently will be coming by the studio tomorrow. Barrett Martin, a member of a bunch of bands from the grunge days, like Skin Yard, Mad Season. He was in, let's see, I'm scrolling down, the Barrett Martin Group, Screaming Trees. Oh my gosh, yes, of course. Tuatara, a band with Peter Buck. So yeah, I did not expect this to happen. He will be in the studio tomorrow at 9. So I'm going to investigate some sort of anti-anxiety medication between now and 8:30 tomorrow is what I'm saying. I'm excited, but also a little afraid. Famous people make me afraid. All right, I'm talking too much because, as you can tell, I'm a little rattled. We're going to hear some Lake Street Dive right now. This track is called Better Than. I'm going to turn my mic off.

0: This is the KUAA Community Calendar, a list of shows and other events going on around Salt Lake this week. Today, Thursday, September 17th, KUAA presents Dana and Alden and Anaya Hu at Metro Music Hall, Gorot, Beachmaster, Deb Rider, and Baby Girl at Aces High Saloon, Sleep at the Complex. 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
1: 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Thanks to everybody who's hanging out with us there. That last one we heard was a remix of Hold Me Now by the Thompson Twins. Obviously, I'm a fan of that track. I've said it before, the older I get, the more... meaningful Thompson Twins become to me. Their lyrics hit a lot different at this age than they did when I was 14, right? Let's see. Before that, we had some New Order, The Cure with an extended mix of Hot, Hot, Hot. That one is from their 1990 album, Mixed Up. Sparks with Music That You Can Dance To started things off, and that last block was some Amanda Lear. You know, there was a fascinating documentary about her at Sundance maybe a year and a half ago. What a fascinating woman, fascinating life. I went to see it with a friend, not knowing a lot about Amanda's past, and wow, it was amazing. Anyway, I've got some tracks coming up here from got a block of French artists. I'm going to kick it off with a relatively obscure one from a woman named Christine Jacqueline. The song's called Fou de Vous. I've played this one before. I love it. It should have been much bigger than it was.

0: 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They'll be running food out of the kitchen, the neighbors will be pouring drinks, and you and all your homies are welcome to come kick it with the community.
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4: 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Just finishing up a batch of tunes there of French bands. We had some Taxi Girl, Vienna, Stereo, Desireless, Jean Moss, and kick things off with some Christine Jacqueline. I said at the top, that track, it's a pretty obscure one, but I feel like it deserved to be a big hit. Anyway, let's get back into some music. This is the Charlatans.

Dead Weather, Cop and Go, from Dodge and Burn. Part of a little Allison Moss Heart double shot there. The Kills before that. Night Train. Doesn't sound like the GNR song. Death. Now, there's a whole lot of bands out there named Death. This is the one of the originals, probably the original from the 70s. One of the original punk bands, I would guess. From Michigan. Politicians in My Eyes. Before that, Boris with 1970. The Dead Milkmen with The Thing That Only Eats Hippies from Eat Your Paisley, 1986. I think they were making fun of the whole Paisley Underground movement. Yeah, the Paisley Underground. That happened right around that same time. It gave us the Bangles, and that's about it. That little musical movement lasted about 5 minutes, so good for the Dead Milkman. Nebula with Giant from Charged. McCluskey, Problems Posing as Solutions. Oh, yeah. Oh, timely. Even though it's from the year 2000. Timely as ever. High on Fire with Electric Messiah. Started the whole thing off with Brand New. Public Figures, Push My Buttons. That was a good one. 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Your global community radio station here in Salt Lake City. Oh, man. And just take this during our time of economic collapse. Just want to remind you that Radiothon is coming up next month. Start saving up now. You don't need gas or food. You need music. That's my story, and I'm sticking to it. All right. I've been starting sets off with new stuff. How about if I start it with something really old? Like 1971. Like you weren't even born yet. Was I? You'll never know. This is a good one. Alice Cooper, Isn't My Body from Love It to Death, KUAA.

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1: 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This show is called the Mixtape Matinee, and the last track was Comida para Llevar, To Go Food. That's the name of that band. Orden número 30, Extra Broccoli. That's the name of that album. Guarapita is the name of the track. Before that, Cali Uchis, Aguardiente y Limón. Femina, before that, with a track called Cristal, as well as Rosal with Bombón. Up next, Hija de Tigre, Las Plantas, Usoro Mujer, El Guincho as well coming up, so stay tuned right here. Aquí vamos con más música. Con la hija de Tigre.

0: soon.
1: That was Moriva Nyanza. Is the name of that track? Moriva Nyanza by Experimento Mandingue. Awesome album called Sirio A. El Guincho before that with Rotu Seco. Hiperracia is the name of that album. Up next, a track called Estudio Corto para Sintetizador en Cumbia Genérica. I hope you enjoy it. Este es el mixtape matinee, and like always, I bring you sounds from all over the Americas, representing Latino, immigrant, Chicano cultures, and everybody else from the diaspora. 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